0: Benny Goodman featured on the clarinet, sharing the spotlight with Teddy Wilson playing piano and Gene Krupa the drums. The recording was from 1937, and it was from a show that same year written by Rodgers and Hart called I'd Rather Be Right. Have you met Miss Jones?
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Flippant Flurry, hard to say, Duke Ellington in 1946. The featured clarinetist was Jimmy Hamilton, and Billy Strayhorn wrote the music especially for him. Next, young Frank Sinatra singing with Tommy Dorsey in 1941. The music and lyrics are by Matt Dennis and Tom Adair.

Bob Crosby's orchestra featuring Billy Butterfield on the trumpet. The music was written by Bob Haggart, and in 1938, when this recording was made, it was called I'm Free. It was later to become the standard What's New, and much later, wonderful lyrics were added by Johnny Mercer. Next, vocalist K-Star sings with Charlie Barnett and Company. Charlie Barnett is featured on alto sax.

Artie Shaw and a small group of wonderful musicians in the mid-1950s. This was one of the last recordings that he made. The music is by George Gershwin, and in addition to Artie Shaw and his clarinet, Hank Jones plays the piano, Tommy Potter plays bass, Tal Farlow guitar, Joe Roland plays the vibraphone, and Irv Kluger plays drums. Next, Bob Eberly sings with Jimmy Dorsey, this recording from 1941, and the music and lyrics are by Jimmy Dorsey and Paul Madeira.

Harry James and his orchestra and Fly Me to the Moon. Next, Paula Kelly and the Modern Airs sing with Glenn Miller. This is a song written for the first of the Glenn Miller movies. It was called Sun Valley Serenade. And both Jerry Gray and Bill Finnegan are credited with this arrangement.

Rosemary Clooney with Scott Hamilton, featured on the tenor sax, along with Nat Pierce playing the piano, Monty Budwig the bass, Cal Collins the guitar, and Jake Hanna playing drums. The music and lyrics were by Clifford Gordon and Harry Barris. Harry Barris had been part of the vocal group The Rhythm Boys, along with Bing Crosby and Al Rinker, when they sang with Paul Whiteman, and this was all from an album celebrating songs sung originally by Bing Crosby. Next, Artie Shaw in 1954, along with Hank Jones playing the piano, Joe Puma the guitar, Tommy Potter the bass, and Irv Kluger drums. The music is by Richard Rodgers, Bewitched, Bothered, and Bewildered.

Dick Hames, backed up by Gordon Jenkins and his orchestra. The waltz written by Irving Berlin, and I think that was from the Music Box Review of 1924. Next, Count Basie and his orchestra, and a beautiful ballad written and arranged by Sam Nestico and dedicated to Count Basie's wife. This is Katie.

from The Gay Divorcee in 1932, the music and lyrics by Cole Porter. Joe Stafford singing with Paul Weston's orchestra, and I would think that that vocal group was the Pied Pipers. Next, music written by Eric Coates that is usually associated with the great recording by Harry James. This recording from 1942, Tommy Dorsey, his trombone and orchestra with Sleepy Lagoon.

Johnny Desmond and the Crew Chiefs singing with Glenn Miller and the Army Air Force Band in 1944. The recording company

That's the Big Band Hall of Fame for tonight. Along with Claude Thornhill, it's time to call it a day. I hope you'll stay tuned to WMNR. More really interesting music coming up. I hope you enjoyed my music, and if your enjoyment included a couple of drinks, please don't drive. Until next Saturday at 6:30, I'm Susan Kennedy. Good night.

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Good evening. I'm H. William Stein, and welcome back to Turntable 4-1. They say too many cooks spoil the broth. I say, nope, not tonight, because tonight I have more cooks than you can shake a fish spatula at. So grab your aprons, preheat your ovens, and maybe open a bottle of red, because for the next 2 hours, we are cooking. This week on Turntable 4-1. So, where shall we start this cook's tour on Turntable 4-1? I think everybody over to Ernestine Anderson's place.

Isn't that interesting? It's just Benny Banach singing and playing the trumpet and Christian McBride bass. That's all you need. For a Steve Allen song, The Gravy Waltz. And we started at Ernestine Anderson's place because everybody eats when they come to my house. And those were just the appetizers. We are just getting started cooking this week on Turntable 401. Here is an Irish singer, usually singing the blues, but singing a very different tune with Jeff Goldblum and the Mildred Snitzer Orchestra. Here's an invitation I think we cannot refuse.

0: gonna give you everything.
1: Well, they seemed excited about whatever that last line means. I guess it means whatever you think it means. Imelda May with Jeff Goldblum and the Mildred Snitzer Orchestra. Come on to my house. That, of course, a song made famous by Rosemary Clooney. Rosemary Clooney will be dropping by a little later, and she's still talking about Come On to My House, but in a Dave Frischberg sort of way. I hope I have whetted your appetite to stay with me for Rosemary Clooney and the couple of hours of music about cooking. Here's a recipe for fun, always. It's John Pizzarelli. It's a Nat Cole song.

0: Now, if you don't have it, just bring me a check for the water. Yeah.
1: I do not understand why Melissa Clark has not come up with a recipe for frim-fram sauce or shafafa. Come on, guys. John Pizzarelli, recorded at Birdland, and Nat Cole's frim-fram sauce. And Nat Cole will be dropping by on this Cook's Tour this week on Turntable for One. Again, hope I'm whetting your appetite for these songs about cooking and food and all kinds of things positive. God, don't we need it these days? Stacy Kent has a recipe for getting the day off to a fabulous start by having breakfast on the morning tram.

0: Stacy Kent recorded in Paris. One lucky year for the Parisians. Breakfast on the Morning Tram. That's a song written, the music by her husband, Jim Tomlinson. We heard him on soprano sax. He usually plays a very Stan Getz reminiscent tenor saxophone to my ears. Kazuo Ishiguro wrote the lyrics. It's there is a whole album of Stacy singing the songs that her husband Jim Tomlinson and Ishiguro wrote, and I've played a bunch of them. I'm not going to stop, but if you want a whole album of that songwriting duo, you should try to find it, or just keep listening to Turntable 4-1. I hope I will give you your fill your plate with Stacy Kent. We are cooking this week, and so it seems to me we should invite some famous cooks to this party. Why not start with Sam Cooke.
1: Just a little philosophy now.

Sam Cooke. Yes, I am going to be playing that game this week, as we are cooking in all kinds of ways. He was recorded there at the Copacabana in New York. Nobody knows you when you're down and out. I'm trying not to take that personally. Well, this is Turntable 4-1, the original recipe for disaster. I'm H. William Stein. 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And I am trying to tease your palate with songs about cooking this week. Let's go to a place, it's no longer there in Los Angeles anymore, but I want to take you to the Jazz Bakery. Something a little quieter here. Here's Sarah Gazarek. For a while, you're going to think that she's all by herself. No, this is a live performance, and her trio is just waiting for her to get through the verse of this classic Ellington song. This is gorgeous.

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1: Should I give you a minute and we'll just sit here and appreciate what we just heard? Well, the Jazz Bakery in Los Angeles, a club that featured jazz and baked goods, is no longer there, but fortunately for us, Sarah Gazarek's career goes on. And we who love this music are better for that. Ellington's I Got It Bad. Well, I said we're cooking, and this week on Turntable 4-1. So here's a song I think you should take with a grain of salt. It's a Frischberg song, not the only one we'll hear tonight either. Shirley Horn and her trio.

0: great.
1: I don't know about you, but my knife skills are not up to that challenge. Peel me a grape. Shirley Horn, from an album appropriately called The Main Ingredient. As this week, we are doing nothing but cooking on Turntable 401. Well, let's go on a little cook's tour with Mark Winkler.

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1: That's an old Bobby Troup song. Hungry Man. Making me hungry while I listen to this. I don't know about you. I'll give you a chance to get a few snacks in a couple of songs. Mark Winkler. It's an album of Bobby Troup songs. Hungry Man. Taking us on a whirlwind dietary trip around the country. Bobby Trooper also wrote Route 66. I don't know. Was he looking for reasons to get away from his wife, Julie London? Can't imagine that. Don't think that was true. Okay, for our next song, before our next song, I have to give a trigger warning. If there are any rabbis out there listening to the program, I think you'd better cover your ears, because the next song is Gimme a Pig Foot and a Bottle of Beer. Here's Cleo Lane.
2: Song I'm going to sing for you now was sung by Miss Bessie Smith about 40 years ago, and it's called Gimme a Pigfoot. Up in Harlem on a Saturday night, when the highbrows get together, it's just too tight.

Cleo Lane. That's from that 1975 album, Cleo Lane at Carnegie Hall. Kind of a hard album to find. Cleo Lane, her husband, Sir John Dankworth, leading the combo. And an old Bessie Smith song, Give Me a Pigfoot and a Bottle of Beer. I think it would take more than a bottle of beer to wash down a pigfoot. Not that I've ever tried. Something a little sweeter here. You know, when we give human qualities to animals or inanimate objects, we call that anthropomorphism. But what do you call it when you give inanimate qualities to a human being? I think you call it this classic song from Nat Cole.

Ah, candy. If you don't feel like cooking, it's what's for dinner. You have your fantasies, I have mine. Nat Cole from the After Midnight album, and appropriately to an evening of cooking, on turntable 4-1, Harry Sweets Edison and his muted trumpet.

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How about that? A second Dave Frischberg song. Don't try to thank me, just doing my job. Rosie Clooney. Let's Eat Home. She's still obsessed with eating and eating at home. Decades after recording Come On to My House. Before that, we finished the first hour or the first course of Turntable 4-1 with Junior Cook, tenor saxophone, pretty ballad, Detour Ahead. This is Turntable 4-1. I am H. William Stein. We are cooking this week. The next song sort of describes my culinary prowess. It's called Burning the Toast. It's a, you know, regardless of the disaster I am in the kitchen, it's a sweet song from unexpected source, country singer Susie Bogus.

Susie Vargas. Cute, isn't it? Burning the toast. Well, now on this Cook's Tour version of Turntable 401, we get into a little nutritional advice, a couple of songs about eating your greens. We'll start with Judith Owen, and when she's done, Kevin Mahogany will start singing about his favorite green vegetables.

Kevin Mahogany on his way home to enjoy some steaming greens. Before that, Judith Owen, The Spinach Song. I think only one of those songs was really about green vegetables, though. Well, here is a can't-miss recipe for charm. It's Blossom Dearie with an old song.

Blossom Dairy. Tea for Two. Well, this next tune is called Billy Boy. Now, I am not playing this just because it's called Billy Boy. There is a reference to cherry pie in this tune, and it was also recorded at, you're ready for this, Baker's Keyboard Lounge in Detroit. The lounge no longer exists. Detroit certainly does. This is a recording that has just been unearthed and released. And it's the Oscar Peterson Trio.

Oh, wasn't that trio the definition of cooking? Oscar Peterson with Ray Brown on bass and Ed Thigpen drums. Recorded in Detroit. I really had never heard of this club, the Baker's Keyboard Lounge. No longer exists, though. Billy Boy. Well, here I am, Billy Boy, giving you a cook's tour of a lot of songs about food and cooking, and we might as well get into a question of etiquette, especially at breakfast. Nice girls don't stay for breakfast. Here's Emma Smith.

Emma Smith. Nice girls don't stay for breakfast. What if you are invited to stay for breakfast, but not for much longer? Here's a cute song written and performed by a young kid I like a lot. His name is Aaron.

Eggs in the morning with toast. His name is Aaron, singer, songwriter. He's also playing guitar on this EP. He just signed with Verve Records, a major label, so we should be getting a major album release soon, I hope. I like him. Aaron. Well, this is Turntable 4-1. I'm H. William Stein. Here's an item that seems to be off everyone's menu these days. Humble Pie. 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And I hope you have enjoyed this Cook's Tour this week. And we aren't done cooking yet. Here is a singer who has disappeared, but I thought she should appear on this program because her name is Carla Cook. The song, also about food, sorta, Tulip or Turnip?

Carla Cook with a number of questions to ponder. Tulip or turnip? Well, I know this week I have been filling your plates with a lot of goodies. Let me ask you this. You think you still have room for a little Miles Davis?

Miles Davis. My funny Valentine, Bill, what does that have to do with cooking? Are you suggesting that we eat our hearts out? No. Here's what I did. That's the Miles Davis Quintet on an album called Cookin' with the Miles Davis Quintet. Shameless. Yes, I understand. I have been hamming it up this week. Uh-oh, I should have warned the rabbis to cover their ears again. How about start to wind things down here, and a little food for thought. I think Mary Stallings brings a new reflective meaning to this old song.

Most people swing that tune, but isn't it interesting to hear it as such a reflective, thoughtful ballad from Mary Stallings, Give Me the Simple Life. I think if you have room, I have room for one more. And why should we not end with this beautiful tune written by Stephen Sondheim and sung by the luminous Barbara Cook?

Well, it's time to put a fork in it. Although, I know, you may think this has all been half-baked. Nevertheless, I am out of time, and you'll be happy to hear I'm also out of puns. But that does not mean the cookin' music has to stop, even though Turntable 4-1 is nearly done for this week. Stay tuned for an hour of mostly instrumental jazz. Some of it cooks, some of it, you may even hear a slow dance and a couple of vocals. At the top of the hour, an hour of round midnight jazz. The playlist for this program will go up on turntable41.com. If there was a song or a performer you didn't quite hear, you can always check in there. You can check in there maybe midweek for a hint about what the musical theme will be next week. Wish I knew. I guess I'll check the website too around Wednesday and we'll see what we're doing. But let me... we have a little time. We can listen to my boy, Cody Owenstein, play my theme song, Paris Mismatch. And we can sit back and enjoy a few minutes of that. I know I will. But for this week, for Turntable 4-1, I'm H. William Stein. Glad you were there, and I am looking forward to talking to you next week.

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1: This is Round Midnight Jazz. I'm H. William Stein. Let's stay up late together and listen to some great music, starting with this. Herbie Hancock on piano, and on muted trombone, that's not a muted trombone at all. That's Bobby McFerrin being Bobby McFerrin.

Bobby McFerrin with Herbie Hancock at the piano. That's from the motion picture Round Midnight, and the tune, obviously, Round Midnight. And this is an hour of Round Midnight Jazz. There's a wonderfully generous tradition in jazz of one jazz master paying tribute to another jazz master, usually someone who came before. Here's an example. It's trumpeter Arturo Sandoval paying tribute to his friend and his mentor, the iconic Dizzy Gillespie, with an interesting reimagining of a classic Dizzy tune, Burke's Works.

The album is called Dear Diz, Every Day I Think of You. Arturo Sandoval paying tribute to Dizzy Gillespie with an almost tongue-in-cheek arrangement of Dizzy's Burke's Works. Sandoval calls it Burke's Works a la Mancini. I'm sure you heard the similarity to that arrangement in Henry Mancini's The Pink Panther. Here on Round Midnight Jazz, do I hear a waltz? Oh, I definitely hear a waltz. It's the Oscar Peterson Trio.

The Oscar Peterson Trio, and at the time, 1971, that was Niels Henning Orsted Pedersen on bass and Lewis Hayes on the drums. And of course, O.P., Oscar Peterson at the piano. That's called Where Do I Go From Here? The answer is, let's go to the blues. Something here from guitarist Doug McDonald with the Los Angeles All-Star Octet.

Just who can solve its mystery? Why should it make a fool of me? I saw you there

Melanie Gardot. She does not open the Great American Songbook all that often, but when she does, good things happen. What is this thing called love? Before that, something from guitarist Doug McDonald and the Los Angeles All-Star Octet. There must be more than eight All-Stars in Los Angeles, but that was something called Blues in Eight. Here on Round Midnight Jazz, I'm H. William Stein. Time for a classic.

The John Coltrane Quartet. Coltrane, of course, on tenor, McCoy Tyner on piano, Elvin Jones, the drummer. And on this cut, it's Reggie Workman, not Jimmy Garrison, on bass. 1961-62, recorded over three recording sessions, the Coltrane Ballads album. Here's pianist Jessica Williams leading a trio in her own tune called Cutie.

First, it was Jessica Williams at the piano, her own tune, Cutie, and then I Couldn't Resist. That was the Basie Band with Neil Hefti's classic tune, Cute. Sonny Payne was the drummer at that time with the band. We started this edition of Round Midnight Jazz with one Jazz Master paying tribute to another. Here's another example of that. Here's clarinetist Paquito de Rivera with the WDR Big Band, recorded live in Germany, and they're paying tribute to the iconic clarinetist Benny Goodman with one of Goodman's classic tunes, Memories of You.

Paquito de Rivera on clarinet with the WDR Big Jazz Band in Germany. The album is called Benny Goodman Revisited. That, of course, a classic Benny Goodman tune, Memories of You, with a few references to some other classic Goodman pieces thrown in there. Hard for me to do an hour of Round Midnight Jazz without including some Ellington. This time it's Canadian singer Molly Johnson with Solitude.

Molly Johnson. Of course, that's Ellington's Solitude. Hilton Ruiz at the piano is going to close out the program with a composition. Well, it's really more like a prayer than a composition by Horace Silver. This is Peace.

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2: A great flutist wrote this music for flute and piano. His name is Philippe Gaubert. This is the Nocturne and Allegro Scherzando played by James Galway and Philip Mole.

James Galway Flute, Philip Moll Piano, the Nocturne and Allegro Scherzando by Philippe Gobert. I'm Peter Van de Graaff. It's a pleasure to bring you some music of Haydn, played by, in fact, the London Haydn Quartet. This is the Quartet in D minor, Opus 9, number 4.

That performance by the London Haydn Quartet of their namesake, music of Joseph Haydn, as we listen there to the string quartet in D minor, Opus 9, number 4. And I do hope you'll stay tuned to learn about a composer whose music you may not have heard yet. Before we get there, though, this slow waltz by a woman, 20th century French composer, Germaine Taillefer.

0: Kun Nguyen playing that slow waltz by Germaine Taillefer.
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0: It is quite possible, in fact, quite likely, that you have not heard of our next composer. His name is Pierre Sancan. I'll spell that last name for you. S-A-N-C-A-N. He lived from 1916 to 2008, a noted pianist and teacher, and, of course, composer as well. And although the dates may give you the impression that he wrote in a more avant-garde style, he was more influenced by Debussy than anything else, and he was a noted interpreter of Debussy's music. This is the Piano Concerto by Pierre Sancan, and it's played by the BBC Philharmonic, led by Jean-Pascal Tortelier. The pianist is Jean-Efflant Bavouzet.

That is some music by a French composer who is rarely heard. His name is Pierre Sancan, S-A-N-C-A-N. And that was his piano concerto. He lived until 2008, did Sancan. Jean-Efflon Bavouzet, the pianist, BBC Philharmonic, and the conductor was Jean-Pascal Tortelier. This takes us to the French Baroque. It's a dance called a passe-pied from the second suite by François Couperin.

0: Passepied by Couperin.
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0: We have a major work of Antonín Dvořák up ahead I'm eager to share with you. It's called Legends for Orchestra. It's a series of miniatures for orchestra. More about it in a little bit. First, though, some music by Scott Joplin. And when we think of Scott Joplin, we think of rags, of course. And we have a rag to hear right now. And we're going to hear actually a waltz in a little bit. This is from recordings of all of the rags of Scott Joplin. William Albright is the pianist. And this one has the title of Eugenia.

That is called the Eugenia rag, and obviously it has reference to some woman named Eugenia, but the liner notes don't specify, or maybe it's not known who that Eugenia was. But it's one of the rags of the American composer, very influential, named Scott Joplin, of course. It lived from 1868 to 1917. This is not a rag by Scott Joplin, but a waltz by him. It's called Bethina, a concert waltz. It's been arranged here for flute and piano. Carlin Lloyd Ford, flute, John Worfel, piano.

0: Carlin Lloyd Ford flute, John Werfel piano, and that is a waltz, not a rag, but a waltz by Scott Joplin called Bethina.
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0: A maple reflag.

Scott Joplin's Maple Leaf Rag, as arranged for winds, of course, and performed by Calico Winds. On to music now by Antonín Dvořák. Fully mature Dvořák and a major orchestral work, but rarely heard. Dvořák had composed his Part 1 Slavonic Dances, the Opus 46 set, which was such an enormous success. They had been orchestrated. And then he wrote his Sixth Symphony, and then he went on to write this next, which is a collection of pieces originally for piano four hands, like the Slavonic Dances. This is almost thought of as a counterpart to the Slavonic Dances, but much more tame, may I say. There's no programmatic intent in these pieces, nothing described extra musically. It's called Legends, and Brahms wrote to his publisher, "Tell Dvořák how much lasting pleasure his legends have given me. They are an enchanting work. The man's fresh, exuberant, rich powers of invention are enviable." Raphael Kubelik, conducting now the Bavarian Radio Orchestra, English Chamber Orchestra, and Dvořák's Legends.

Raphael Kubelik conducted the English Chamber Orchestra in The Legends, Opus 59 by Antonín Dvořák, something of a counterpoint to his Slavonic dances. This is a dance by Henry Purcell, a hornpipe.

0: A hornpipe from the music for The Fairy Queen from 1692 by Henry Purcell, Freiburg Baroque Orchestra conducted by Thomas Hengelbrock.
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0: My name is Peter Van de Graaff, and I'm going to bring you some music inspired by Shakespeare's Macbeth. And we're going to begin with an excerpt from Verdi's opera, Macbeth. This is sung by the title character, and it's an aria which begins, Perfidi, you traitors, sung by Bryn Terville with the Met Orchestra.

Bryn Terfel singing that music from Verdi's opera Macbeth. The character of Macbeth singing that aria begins perfidi, then continues pietà, rispetto, amore, mercy, respect, and love. And he was joined by the Metropolitan Opera Orchestra. This is it's called an overture to Macbeth. It was not written for a stage production or an operatic production or even balletic production of Shakespeare's Macbeth, but it's a symphonic poem which goes through the story of Shakespeare's great tragedy. It's by the American composer of the 19th century, William Henry Fry, and here it is with the Royal Scottish National Orchestra conducted by Tony Rowe.

Music by the 19th century American composer William Henry Fry. And that is his Overture to Macbeth with the Royal Scottish National Orchestra, Tony Rowe the conductor. Similarly, this Overture to Macbeth by Sir Arthur Sullivan is not an overture to incidental music for the play, although he did write some, but this is a different piece. This is a concert overture which traces the story of Shakespeare's Macbeth, as in the piece we just heard. Music of Sir Arthur Sullivan, English Northern Philharmonia, and David Lloyd-Jones.

0: We certainly don't think of tragedy when we hear the name Sir Arthur Sullivan, but there he wrote the overture to Shakespeare's Macbeth, English Northern Philharmonia led by David Lloyd Jones.
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0: And this is by English composer Samuel Arnold, an 18th century Englishman, and his overture to Macbeth.

Kevin Mallon and Dorado Camerata with that music, very Scottish, appropriately inspired music, written by Samuel Arnold for a production of Shakespeare's Macbeth. Charles Steyer clarinet, William Blomqvist piano. This is the third clarinet sonata by German composer Max Reger.

Max Reger, like Weber, like Mozart, like Brahms, wrote a lot of clarinet music late in life, and that's one example of that. His Clarinet and Piano Sonata No. 3 in B-flat major. The recording we heard was made by Charles Steyer, clarinet, and William Blomquist, piano. Quite a contrast now, this Can-Can from the Fantastic Toy Shop by Respighi.

0: The Can-Can from La Boutique Fantasque, music originally by Rossini, orchestrated by Respighi. Sir Neville Mariner and the Academy of St. Martin in the Fields.
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0: A little bit later on, we're going to listen to some rarely heard music of Joseph Haydn and an early symphony of his, a very unusual symphony as well. We have some Haydn right now, which begins a series of quartets. Haydn, of course, the father of the string quartet. This is not a full string quartet, but it is a work which was originally for orchestra and then arranged by the composer for quartet. It is from the seven last words of Our Savior on the Cross, and we'll hear the introduction to the work with the Emerson String Quartet.

That's the first of a couple of pieces by Joseph Haydn we'll be hearing with a symphony to come later on. That from the Seven Last Words of Christ, and we heard the introduction to the work as performed by the Emerson String Quartet. A saxophone quartet right now by the American composer Seymour Barib. He's actually one of the most performed American composers, and that's principally because he wrote an opera for kids called Little Red Riding Hood, which has been performed so many times. This was written in 1978, and it's in three movements. The first is marked with Mozartian elegance, performance by the Chicago Saxophone Quartet and music of Seymour Barib.

That was the Chicago Saxophone Quartet performing music by the American composer Seymour Barab, his saxophone quartet. Another quartet here for the combination of flute, violin, viola da gamba, and harpsichord. This is one of the so-called Paris quartets, music in the French style by Georg Philipp Telemann. Wilbert Hazelzett plays the flute with the Trio Sonnerie.

unusual slow ending to that Paris Quartet by Georg Philipp Telemann. Telemann, although German composer, assimilated musical styles from all over Europe. That was the sixth Parisian quartet and a performance by Wilbert Hazelzett performing on a traverse flute with the Trio Sonnerie. This is another quartet before we turn to a symphony of Haydn, although it's not played by a quartet. This is one of the six quartet miniatures by the Georgian composer, Georgia the country that is, Sulhan Tsintsadze. It's the Shepherd's Song, or Shepherd's Dance, and it's performed by the Ostrobothnian Chamber Orchestra.

0: The Ostrobothnian Chamber Orchestra strings Yoha Kangas the conductor, music originally for string quartet by Sulhan Sinsadze, Shepherd's Dance.
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0: One of the symphonies of Haydn now. It's thought that this was composed when he was working for the Mortzin family, which was before his employment at the Esterházy, or with the Esterházy family. It's a most unusual symphony. Almost every symphony of Haydn, with a few exceptions, is in four movements, this one only in three, and what also makes it unusual is the second movement is marked a Siciliano, a gentle dance, Italian-inspired, in 6/8 time. Symphony number 27 in G major by Haydn. This is the Austro-Hungarian Haydn Orchestra, conducted by Adam Fischer.

If you know or have even heard that symphony before, then you are really a Haydn aficionado, a rarely heard early composition, actually very early composition of his, the Symphony No. 27 in G major. As I mentioned before, it was written before he ever even went to work for the Esterházy family. That was the Austro-Hungarian Haydn Orchestra conducted by Adam Fischer. And to follow that, a song by Richard Strauss. It's called Kling, Sound or Resound, and it's sung by Anja Nina Baumann with pianist Nina Schumann.

0: Kling, and Anya Nina Baumann sang it with Nina Schumann at the piano.
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0: Peter Van de Graaff here with some music from Mexico for a little while. Let's begin with a piece called Magdalena by José de Jesús Martínez, performed by the Latin American Quartet.

rather unusual sounding instrument was the psaltery, that played on by Miguel Pacheco with the Latin American quartet. And we heard Magdalena by José de Jesús Martínez of Mexico. We're just a few minutes away from Dvorak's Piano Quintet in A Major. I'm Peter Van de Graaff. We have this work from Mexican composer Carlos Chávez right now. It's called Chapultepec, or Republican Overture. The Venezuelan Simón Bolívar Symphony is conducted by Carrie Lynn Wilson.

0: We've heard music by the Mexican composer Carlos Chávez of the 20th century. That's called Chapultepec, or the Republican Overture. Carrie Lynn Wilson directed the Simón Bolívar Orchestra of Venezuela.
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0: A bit more from Mexico, and then a major chamber work of Antonín Dvořák. This is called The Dance of the Ancient Mexicans by Manuel Ponce, and Mexico State Symphony is led by Enrique Batis.

Enrique Batis leading the Mexico State Symphony in the Dance of the Ancient Mexicans by Manuel Ponce. Antonín Dvořák composed actually two piano quintets, in other words, works for piano and string quartet. One was a very early work, and when he revisited it and revised it, he decided against publishing that, but rather on writing a brand new composition for piano and winds. And this is the result of that. It's a late work. It was first performed in January 1888 and quickly became a very popular work, not only in his native country of, Bohemia, Czech Republic now, but first of all in England and then abroad. This is a performance by members of the Nash Ensemble, and we're going to hear Ian Brown piano, Marcia Crayford violin, Jeremy Williams violin, Roger Chase viola, Christopher Van Kampen cello. The piano quintet in A major, opus 81 by Antonín Dvořák.

Music by Antonín Dvořák, which premiered in 1888, a strongly Czech work, strongly nationalistic, as that includes a couple of very typically Czech forms of dances. The second movement is a dumka, and the third movement is a furiant. The Piano Quintet in A, Opus 81 by Dvořák, performed by members of the Nash Ensemble, specifically Ian Brown, piano, Marcia Crayford and Jeremy Williams, violins, Roger Chase, viola, Christopher Van Kampen, cello. This is arranged by Anatoly Yadov. It's called Legend of the Birds.

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1: It is my pleasure to be with you. I'm Peter Van de Graaff, your host, and it's my role here to provide you with some musical accompaniment to your activities. I've chosen a recording of Sibelius' Violin Concerto, and we'll also be hearing some music of Samuel Barber performed by a legendary wind quintet, members of the Philadelphia Orchestra from their glory days, really, William Kincaid, John Delancey, Saul Schoenbach, Mason Jones, Anthony Gigliotti, and we'll get to that Barber in just a few minutes. We have now some American music from 1919. This is by Charles Griffiths, and it is the Three Preludes for Piano, performed here by James Tocco.

The very last piano piece is written by the American composer Charles Griffiths in 1919, lived a short life. His three preludes, very unusual pieces because there are no expressive performance directions or even dynamic markings, so the composer leaves it up very much to the performer to put those things in. James Tocco did in this case. Sibelius Violin Concerto will be heard. We have some Samuel Barber right now. 1958 recording with the Philadelphia Wind Quintet. Barber called this piece Summer Music.

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0: This is from A Midsummer Night's Dream of Mendelssohn.

Otto Klemperer, the Philharmonia Orchestra, and the Dance of the Clowns from Mendelssohn's Midsummer Night's Dream music. Recording from 1953 now of some music of Jean Sibelius. This is his D minor violin concerto, opus 47. It's from a recording called Giants of the Violin with Leonid Kogan, David Oistrakh, and in this case, in this work, we'll hear Julian Sutkovetsky with Nikolai Anasov conducting the Czech Philharmonic.

The Violin Concerto in D Minor by Jean Sibelius, a recording made in 1953 with the Czech Philharmonic. Nikolai Anisov was the conductor, and the violin soloist was Julian Sitkovetsky. Now, if you'll forgive a little more violin music here, we're going to hear some more members of that extended family of musicians. Julian Sitkovetsky's niece is Olga Sitkovetsky, and her son is Alexander Sitkovetsky. So Alexander's great-uncle is the violinist we just heard, but Alexander is also a violinist, here joined by his mother, Olga. And we're going to listen to some music by a Polish violinist composer named Henryk Wieniawski. This is called Souvenir of Moscow.

0: The Polish violinist composer Henryk Wieniawski, who was very well traveled and wrote that piece after a trip to Moscow, a concert tour, or for a trip to Moscow, and he called it The Souvenir of Moscow. And it was performed on a disc called Alexander Sitkowiecki Plays Romantic Russian Rarities, actually by a Polish composer, as I mentioned, but certainly about Russia. Alexander Sitkowiecki was accompanied by his mother, pianist Olga Sitkowiecki.
1: 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Lyra students are classical string players and pianists, ages 13 to 18, seeking an opportunity to hone solo and chamber music performance skills with students performing in multiple concerts each week. 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

Good morning. This is Bill Batista here on this first Sunday of May 2026, and I'll be with you as usual until 9 a.m. And at 9 a.m., Jeffrey Johnson will be here to take you until 12 noon. And as always, we have beautiful music here each and every day here at Fine Arts Radio. Looking out the window here in our studio in Monroe, it is a beautiful sunrise eastwards, and it's going to be a little bit warmer than it was yesterday, although maybe a tad breezier.

Cosmos in Stade, and we'll hear some music of the Baroque period, or the pre-Baroque period. The organist is Jacques van Ortmorsen, and one of the pieces in this piece, we'll be hearing a preludium by Vincent Lubeck. And interestingly enough about this instrument that's being played, it was built by Arp Schnitger in the 17th century. Vincent Lubeck was also the organist at this very church. And in fact, it was Vincent Lubeck who actually commissioned to have the instrument built. So we're going to hear the composer who actually had the instrument built, music performed on the very instrument, albeit it has been modified since Lubeck's day. There was an overhaul that was done at the time of this recording, and the recording commemorates the upgrades to the instrument that were made. One of them being that was that for a long time the instrument was manually, the bellows were manually operated. It took six men to operate the bellows. Well, that's all changed. The bellows have been electrified, and so here we go. This is the music that was performed at the Church of St. Cosme, or St. Cosmas and Damian, in the city of Stade, built by Arp Schnitger. And we'll hear music of Diedrich Buxtehude, Nicholas Weckmann, Johannes Bruns, and, of course, Lubeck himself. The organist is Jacques van Ortmorsen.

We heard some organ music from the city of Stade at the Church of St. Cosmas and Damien in that city, only noted because of the organ that we just heard, built by Arp Schnitger in the 17th century. And we heard the final work by Vincent Lerbeck, a preludium. Vincent Lerbeck was the organist in this church during his early years. In fact, he was the one who actually commissioned that Schnitger build the instrument we just heard, albeit it has since been reconstructed since Lubeck's tenure. The organist in this case was Jacques van Ortmersen. We stay in the Baroque period and we move from Germany and East Friesland to France, and in Paris in particular. And we'll hear music of François Couperin, also known as Couperin le Grand. In 1726, he published a series of four orchestral suites called Les Nations, or The Countries. Le François, or French, L'Espagnol, Spanish, L'Imperial, or the Royal, and finally La Piedmontoise, or the Italian. We're going to hear L'Imperial, or the Royal Suite, and it's in 10 movements. And we will hear Jordi Savall conduct members of his group known as Hesperian 20. Music of François Couperin.

Break, we heard the music of Francois Couperin from his four orchestral suites known as Les Nations, or The Countries. We heard the suite entitled L'Impérial, or The Royal. Jordi Savall conducted his Hesperian 20 on this recording. And we turn now to the second hour of my program for you, dedicated to chamber music. Music of Richard Strauss. Here is his piano quartet in C minor, opus 13. Last week, I premiered the Charles Marie Vidor piano quartet, opus 66. That was a mature work by the composer at that time last week. Richard Strauss's work is a more youthful work. And again, we will hear the Ames quartet perform for us, and they consist of Malcolm Darlington, violin, Lawrence Burkhalter, viola, George Work, cellist, and William David, piano. The music of Richard Strauss, his piano quartet in C minor, opus 13.

We have been listening to the music of Richard Strauss, 1864 to 1949. We heard a youthful work, his piano quartet in C minor, opus 13. The Ames Piano Quartet performed this work on this recording. Turn now to the music of the British composer Edmund York Bowen, 1884 to 1961. He was quite popular in England during the what was known as the interregnum, or what the British called the long weekend. That was the period between 1919 and 1939, between the two world wars. From Bowen's chamber works, we'll hear a fantasy quintet. This is opus 93. This was composed circa 1933. It's in D minor, and it's for bass clarinet and string quartet. We'll hear Robert Plain, bass clarinetist, and we will hear Maria Cooper violin, David Adams viola, and Alice Neary cellist. The music of Edmund York Bowen, his Fantasy Quintet, opus 93, in D minor.

Music of Edmund York Bowen. We heard his Fantasy Quintet, Opus 93 in D minor, for bass clarinet and string quartet. This was composed about 1933. We heard Robert Plain, bass clarinet, Lucy Gould, violin, Mia Cooper, second violin, David Adams, viola, and Alice Neary, cellist. Bring us up to the top of the hour, the music of Joseph Suk. Here is a saraband in A major, Opus 3, number 2. Stephen Israelis is the cellist, and Stephen Howe is the pianist.

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1: And before the break, we heard the music of Joseph Suk, 1874 to 1935. We heard a serenade in A major, Opus 3, number 2, for cello and piano. Stephen Israelis was the cellist, and Stephen Howe was the pianist. And we start off this final section of my program this morning, here on this first Sunday in May, 2026. With the music of Connecticut's own Charles Ives. Born in Danbury, Connecticut, and lived there for many years, he became very famous in his lifetime with some music that he had written. The case in point is Orchestral Set Number 1, entitled Three Places in New England. And they are the St. Gaudens Boston Common, Colonel Shaw. This is like an imitation of Colonel Shaw and his colored regiment. Then we have Israel Putnam's Camp in Reading, Connecticut, not far from here in the stations in Monroe, and the Housatonic at Stockbridge, Massachusetts. Michael Tilson Thomas, who died last week at the age of 86, at the time was principal conductor of the San Francisco Symphony Orchestra. Here he conducts that same orchestra in the music of Charles Ives, his Orchestral Set Number 1, Three Places in New England.

And ending peacefully, we heard the music of Charles Ives, Connecticut's own son. We heard his orchestral set number one, Three Places in New England. And they are, number one was the St. Gaudens in Boston Common. This was imitating Colonel Shaw and his Colored Regiment Band. Then we had Israel Putnam's Camp at Reading, Connecticut. For me, that's just up the road here. I'm in Monroe. And finally, we heard the Housatonic at Stockbridge, Massachusetts. And the text was by Robert Underwood Johnson. Michael Tilson Thomas conducted the San Francisco Symphony Orchestra and Chorus on this recording. To lighten it up, the music of Joseph Haydn from his 104 symphonies. Here is the Symphony No. 53 in D major, L'Imperial, or the Royal. Adam Fischer conducts the Austro-Hungarian Haydn Orchestra.

the music of Joseph Haydn. We heard his symphony number 53 in D major, subtitled by the publisher L'Imperial, or the Royal. Adam Fischer conducted the Austro-Hungarian Haydn Orchestra. My final selection comes from Jean-Philippe Rameau, from his suite known as Orage et Tonnerre, 1735-1764. This is just a suite of airs and dances regarding the elements, earth, wind, fire, and water. We'll hear Le Concert en Action, Manfredo Kramer, concertino, and all directed by Jordi Savall.

0: The Newtown Choral Society will be singing The Voice of America, including music from the worlds of jazz, Broadway, and opera, on Saturday, May 16th at 4 p.m. at the Great Room of the Newtown Congregational Church on West Street in Newtown, Connecticut. 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
2: Good morning. I'm Jeffrey Johnson, coming to you on WMNR from studios located in Monroe, Connecticut, and I'll be with you until noon. Some would argue that the music written by Paul McCartney while he was with the Beatles has become classical music. But Sir Paul has had a continuing fascination with writing purely orchestral music, and here is a work called Tuesday. It was written as one of four orchestral works, especially for his Working Classical compact disc in 1999. We will hear the London Symphony Orchestra conducted by Andrea Quinn.

That was a work by Sir Paul McCartney called Tuesday. It is from his Working Classical compact disc, which was released in 1999. We heard the London Symphony Orchestra conducted by Andrea Quinn. J.S. Bach published 6 partitas for keyboard, and of these we will turn to the 6th in E minor. Glenn Gould described this suite as highly arpeggiated variation of accompaniments, and these accompaniments support the large scale frame of this partita. Glenn Gould found the inner fierceness of this suite and gave it a vitality that remains powerful to hear.

0: That was Bach's Partita No. 6 in E minor, as recorded by Glenn Gould in 1957.
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0: Daniel Gregory Mason lived from 1873 to 1953 and died in Greenwich, Connecticut. He taught for many years at Columbia University and wrote books about music and artistic ideals in addition to the music that he wrote himself. We turn now to a work he called Prelude and Fugue for Piano and Orchestra, Opus 20, written in 1921. The work opens with a motive balanced on the border between A minor tonality and the whole tone scale. It leads to a fugue based on opposed step motives, and we will hear the Turnabout recording on an LP made by the Westphalian Symphony Orchestra conducted by Siegfried Landau. The pianist was the great Mary Louise Boehm Cooper.

That was Daniel Gregory Mason's Prelude and Fugue for Piano and Orchestra, Opus 20. The Westphalian Symphony Orchestra was conducted by Siegfried Landau. Mary Louise Boehm Cooper was the pianist. And that was On a Turnabout LP. Leonard Bernstein was a man of many talents. He was known in his lifetime primarily as a conductor and composer, but he could have made a career as an accompanist. We will close this hour by hearing Bernstein accompany the mezzo-soprano Jenny Turrell in two songs by Tchaikovsky. This is a live recording made at Carnegie Hall, March 2nd, 1969.

0: Those were two songs by Tchaikovsky, Wait, Opus 16, number 2, and Night, Opus 60, number 9. It was Jenny Terrell, mezzo-soprano, and Leonard Bernstein accompanying at the piano. That live recording was made at Carnegie Hall, March 2nd, 1969, and I'm playing it from a Columbia Stereo LP, M32231. Back after this.
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0: Good morning, I'm Jeffrey Johnson, coming to you on WMNR. Right now I'm thinking about composers who invoked the spirit of Beethoven in their own music. People turned to the music of Beethoven for many reasons. Beethoven was an optimist. He believed that the challenges and struggles that people engage during day-to-day life could be overcome in the long run. As a composer who continued to write music even after he had become completely deaf, Beethoven's music has significant street credibility. The American composer George Rochberg, who lived from 1918 to 2005, needed some of this Beethoven energy when his teenage son died in 1964. In the aftermath

0: Those were the variations, which are called Part B, of George Rochberg's String Quartet No. 3. Performance was by the Concord String Quartet from a disc released by New World Records.
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0: It was 1904 when Max Reger composed the original four-hand version of his Variations and Fugue on a Theme by Beethoven. Reger, who was born in 1873, orchestrated the work in 1915, 1 year before he died. In his Variations and Fugue on a Theme by Beethoven, Reger invoked the serene, late style by using Beethoven's Bagatelle for piano, opus 119, No. 11, in B-flat major as his theme. In this recording, the Norrköping Symphony Orchestra is led by Leif Segerstam.

The Variations in Fugue on a Theme by Beethoven, written by Max Reger. We heard the Norrköping Symphony Orchestra conducted by Leif Segerstam. Bartók's Piano Concerto No. 3 was not written for the composer himself. It was not written on commission. The score was intended as a birthday present to be given to his wife, Dita, on the 31st of October. Bartók did not live to present the completed score to her on her 42nd birthday. He died before completing the orchestration of the final 17 bars. But the second movement is what we're going to hear today. It invokes the spirit of Beethoven. Beethoven wrote a prayer of thanksgiving in the Lydian mode in the center of his Opus 132 string quartet. Bartók also used music of ancient modes in his own invocation, in thankfulness while his leukemia was in remission. We will hear the Sofia Philharmonia Orchestra conducted by Dimitar Manilov. Anton Dikov is the featured piano soloist.

It was the second movement of Béla Bartók's Piano Concerto No. 3. The Sofia Philharmonia Orchestra was conducted by Dimitar Manilov. Anton Dikov was the soloist. There are a collection of beloved works in which music by one composer forms a kind of container into which another composer pours a new melody. Gounod's Ave Maria is a very good example of this concept. Here is a fascinating glance at Beethoven's Moonlight Sonata, arranged for orchestra and with a new clarinet melody, written by the Austrian composer Adolf Wollnofer, who lived from 1858 to 1946.

0: That was Beethoven's Moonlight Sonata, which formed a kind of container for a clarinet melody by Adolf Wallnofer. The Prague Chamber Orchestra was conducted by Milan Lacik. The clarinet soloist was Dieter Klocker. Stay tuned after station break for a collection of music which I am calling Almost Beethoven.
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0: I'm Jeffrey Johnson. During this hour, I am thinking of works which are almost Beethoven. We begin with a work that is actually by Beethoven, but that was not published during the composer's lifetime. The Romance Cantabile was written in 1786 when Beethoven was only 16 years old. It is scored for piano, bassoon, and flute as solo instruments with an orchestra of strings and two oboes. The work does exist in autographed full score, but that score seems to be missing a short section. For this reason, it was included in the list of works by Beethoven by the Swiss composer and musicologist Willy Hess in 1957. The Hess list contains unfinished works or sketches, and this Romance Cantabile was given the identification number of Hess 13.

That was Beethoven's Romance Cantabile in E minor, Hess 13. The Prague Symphony Orchestra was conducted by Alberto Zeta, and Felice Blumenthal was the piano soloist. Beethoven's first published string quartet was Opus 18, No. 1, but it was not the first of the six quartets in that opus to have been composed. In fact, it was the second. Beethoven completed

Did this quartet and sent a handwritten copy to his friend Karl Amenda. Over the next year, Beethoven made significant changes before sending the work to his publisher. The Amenda copy of the quartet has survived and was published in the mid-1960s. This early copy of the work is Beethoven, but more precisely, it is almost Beethoven. Here is a recording by the Endelian String Quartet playing the Amenda version of the finale of Beethoven's String Quartet, Opus 18, No. 1.

0: an early version called the Amenda manuscript of the finale of Beethoven's String Quartet, Opus 18, Number 1. We heard the Endelian String Quartet on a Warner Classics International disc.
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0: In 1909, the 30-year-old Fritz Stein discovered a charismatic symphony in the archives of the Academic Concert in the Thuringian university town of Jena. He became convinced that the symphony, which had elements of the early Beethoven style, was in fact an undiscovered early symphony by Beethoven. The work was even published by Breitkopf and Hertel in nearby Leipzig as the Jena Symphony by Ludwig van Beethoven. The problem? The symphony is almost Beethoven. Subsequent research proved conclusively that the work was actually written by Beethoven's contemporary, Friedrich Witt. Even though this symphony is not by Beethoven, it is nonetheless very satisfying to hear. The first movement is a classical sonata form in C major with a brief slow introduction, and they do take the exposition repeat in this recording. The graceful second movement is a set of variations that invoke the pastoral tradition with a Siciliana in F major. The stately minuet would be the give that this symphony was not by Beethoven. It dances with no disruption. The finale is inspired and filled with bubbly dialogue and orchestral interjection. Like the first movement, it is cast in sonata form with repeated exposition. We will hear the London Mozart Players, conducted by Matthias Bamert.

The Jena Symphony by Friedrich Witt. This work was initially published early in the 20th century as being a symphony by Beethoven. As it turned out, it was almost Beethoven. I'm Jeffrey Johnson, and you're listening to WMNR Fine Arts Radio. Beethoven had begun to sketch his 10th symphony even before he completed his infamous 9th symphony in 1824. Even though he was completely deaf, he played the first movement for a friend named Carl Holse, who described the work as a gentle introduction in E-flat major, followed by a powerful allegro in C minor. Scholars have been able to determine that Beethoven had articulated all of the thematic material of this opening movement in various sketchbooks and loose manuscript sheets, and there is a completion by the Beethoven scholar Barry Cooper that is gaining currency. Still, since Beethoven only sketched parts of the movement, the best way to describe it is almost Beethoven. But it is irresistible to hear this initial cast of what Beethoven's 10th symphony might have been like. We will hear the Barry Cooper completion of the first movement of Beethoven's Symphony No. 10, performed by the City of Birmingham Symphony Orchestra, conducted by Walter Weller.

0: We've just heard Barry Cooper's completion of the first movement of Beethoven's Symphony No. 10, performed by the City of Birmingham Symphony Orchestra, conducted by Walter Weller. I'm Jeffrey Johnson, and that will conclude my program this morning, but I will return next Sunday at 9 a.m.
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3: Good afternoon. I'm John Ryden. I'll be with you from now until 3 o'clock. I have an hour of music of the High Baroque for you in this first hour. We'll hear very different kinds of concertos by Telemann, Vivaldi, and Bach, and we'll begin with what might almost be called a symphony by Handel. It's from the work known as Handel's Occasional Oratorio, which was prompted by the invasion of England in 1745 by the young Stuart pretender known to history as Bonnie Prince Charlie. Called on to provide morale-boosting, patriotic music, Handel assembled bits and pieces of earlier music, including one of his coronation anthems. The Occasional Oratorio was performed just three times and never heard again. 240-some years later, following Handel's example, Trevor Pinnock put together a marvelous symphonic work combining music from Handel's Occasional Oratorio with bits and pieces from other oratorios and operas, and called it an occasional suite, and later recorded it with the English Concert.

That was An Occasional Suite in D Major, put together by Trevor Pinnick, using music from Handel's Occasional Oratorio and other oratorios and operas. That performance was by Trevor Pinnick and the English Concert. Next, a solo concerto for viola and strings, one of the first ever for that dark-hued contralto of the violin family, and a very beautiful one. Stephen Chingles is the soloist with Neville Mariner in the Academy of St. Martin in the Fields in Georg Philipp Telemann's Viola Concerto in G Major.

We've been listening to Telemann's Viola Concerto in G Major in a 1976 recording by soloist Stephen Shingles in the Academy of St. Martin in the Fields, led by Neville Marriner, long before he became Sir Neville. Among Antonio Vivaldi's 600 or so works he called concertos, more than 100 feature the orchestra itself instead of one or more soloists. These are usually works for strings, which we would call sinfonias or little symphonies. We'll hear one of them next, a minor key, so-called concerto for strings and continuo, a three-movement work with a middle movement, largo, of heart-stopping beauty. Listen now to Fabio Biondi and his period instrument ensemble Europa Galante with Vivaldi's Concerto for Strings in E minor.

0: Music by the Venetian master of the High Baroque, Antonio Vivaldi. We've just heard Fabio Biondi and the ensemble Europa Galante in Vivaldi's so-called concerto, actually a little sinfonia for strings in E minor, RV 133, with its gorgeous, all-too-short, slow movement.
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0: We'll close with a very different kind of concerto. Bach's first Brandenburg Concerto is the most complex of the six. It is scored for two horns, three oboes, and violino piccolo with bassoon strings and harpsichord. The violino piccolo, a small violin tuned a minor third higher than the normal violin, is the primary solo instrument. These diverse instruments present a wealth of possibilities, and Bach combines and recombines them ingeniously, creating multiple solo opportunities. Trevor Pinnock leads the English concert in Bach's Brandenburg Concerto No. 1 in F.

0: With Bach's Brandenburg Concerto No. 1 in F, BWV 1046, we come to the end of this hour of Music of the High Baroque. In that recording by Trevor Pinnock and the English Concert, the principal soloists were Simon Standage, violino piccolo, David Reichenberg oboe, and Anthony Halstead horn. There's music by Beethoven, Haydn, and Schubert coming up after station break. Stay tuned.
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0: As promised at the end of last hour, I have music by Haydn, Schubert, and Beethoven coming up. The cello sonata was a genre Beethoven more or less invented. Neither Haydn nor Mozart wrote any, and when he began work on the third of his sonatas, he still more or less owned it. This was at the peak of his so-called middle period, when in 1807 and 08 he was writing his fifth and sixth symphonies. The sonata is a warm-toned, somewhat introspective work. It begins with a quiet, epigrammatic theme, starting with cello alone that the piano completes. That's followed by a quirky, ironic, yet somehow irresistible scherzo. The aria-like slow movement breaks off suddenly in mid-song and turns out to be the introduction to the spirited, virtuoso, allegro vivace finale. Beethoven's Cello Sonata No. 3 in A Major is played for us by Jacqueline Dupre and Daniel Barenboim.

0: That was Beethoven's Cello Sonata No. 3 in A Major, Opus 63. We heard a live performance by Jacqueline Dupré and Daniel Barenboim, recorded at the 1970 Edinburgh Festival.
1: Join host Peter Shimkin for Evening at the Opera on Tuesday, May 5th, for a program on the opera Sadko by Rimsky-Korsakov. This opera tells the story of Sadko, who is a folk musician, and leaves his hometown to eventually return a rich man. The opera describes his fantastic adventures during his years of travel and his celebrated return home. Peter Shimkin hosts a program on Sadko by Rimsky-Korsakov on Evening at the Opera, Tuesday, May 5th, beginning at 8 p.m., here on WMNR.
0: We'll follow that with a piano trio by Haydn in F-sharp minor, a key Haydn reserved for a very small number of his most important works, including the Farewell Symphony. It was composed in London in 1794-95, the year in which he wrote his last six symphonies. The trio is unique among Haydn's works in that it shares a slow movement with the symphony, Symphony No. 102 in B-flat. Scholars believe that the trio's rhapsodic Adagio Cantabile in F-sharp major came first, and that Haydn liked it so much he transposed it down half a step for the symphony. Here is the Beaux-Arts Trio with Haydn's gravely beautiful piano trio in F-sharp minor.

Haydn's gravely beautiful piano trio in F-sharp minor, Hoboken Catalog 25, number 26, was played by members of the Bozar Trio, Menachem Pressler, piano, Isidore Cohen, violin, and Bernard Greenhouse, cello. We'll close out the hour with something that is both song and chamber music, which Schubert wrote for Anna Midler, star soprano of the Berlin Court Opera. Schubert had sent her a song and an aria that he'd written. Midler was impressed and asked him for something else. "Send me a real showstopper," she wrote. And he did. He sent her Der Hirt aus dem Velsen, The Shepherd on the Rock, not so much a song as a little scene, unlike anything he or anyone else had ever written, for the unusual combination of soprano, clarinet, and piano. We'll hear Schubert's enchanting The Shepherd on the Rock in an enchanting performance by soprano Arlene Auger with Thea King, clarinet, and Graham Johnson at the piano.

0: That was Franz Schubert's The Shepherd on the Rock, a magical setting of a pastoral poem and one of the loveliest pieces he ever wrote, and one of the very last. That exquisite performance was by Arlene Auger with Dame Thea King clarinet and Graham Johnson piano. Stay tuned after Station Break for music by Bach and Brahms and transcriptions for orchestras.
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2: 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Pianist and Artistic Director Mihai Lee joins violist Kong Wu and cellist Wendy Sutter for Fantasiestücke for cello and piano, Opus 73 by Robert Schumann, and the trio for viola, cello, and piano, Opus 114 by Johannes Brahms. 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
0: In the coming hour, we'll be listening to works famous in their own right, one for solo violin, one for piano quartet, that have been transfigured by being reworked for symphony orchestra. Johann Sebastian Bach's Chaconne, the climactic final movement of his Partita No. 2 in D minor for unaccompanied violin, has been reworked and transcribed for nearly every conceivable instrument. In the 1890s, the great pianist Ferruccio Busoni made a magnificent transcription of the Chaconne for piano that was for many years far better known and more often played than Bach's original. Brahms transcribed it for piano left hand alone. No one is quite sure why. Andre Segovia was so impressed by Busoni's Chaconne that he created his own celebrated transcription for guitar. There are versions for organ, flute, saxophone, and even marimba. Schumann and Mendelssohn both created piano accompaniments for it. We'll hear the first ever transcription for symphony orchestra, created in 1873 by Joseph Joachim Raff. It is played for us by Leonard Slatkin and the BBC Philharmonic.

0: We've just heard Leonard Slatkin and the BBC Philharmonic in Joseph Joachim Raff's 1873 transcription for orchestra of the great Chaconne from Bach's Partita No. 2 in D minor for solo violin.
1: Mornings can be peaceful and cozy, a quiet time with a good cup of coffee or tea. And if you add beautiful classical music, you're getting off to a good start. You can do that with WMNR's Morning Classics from 5 to 8 a.m. I'm Gary Girard, and I hope you'll join me for a selection of music especially for early mornings, right here on Fine Arts Radio.
0: In 1937, Arnold Schoenberg, the revolutionary composer of atonal and serial music, who was then living in America, made an arrangement for orchestra of chamber music by one of his favorite composers, Johannes Brahms. That work was the Piano Quartet in G minor, the young composer's biggest piece yet, with its terrific gypsy finale. When asked why he orchestrated it, Schoenberg gave three reasons. One, I like the piece. Two, it is seldom played. Three, it is always very badly played, because the better the pianist, the louder he plays, and you hear nothing from the strings. I wanted to hear everything. The result is a work of symphonic proportions for full orchestra without piano. Otto Klemperer, who was the first to conduct it, called it magnificent. Schoenberg jokingly called it Brahms's Fifth Symphony. Here's Christoph Eschenbach to lead the Houston Symphony Orchestra in Schoenberg's orchestration of Brahms's Piano Quartet in G minor.

0: Wow. We've been listening to what might almost be a fifth symphony by Brahms, Arnold Schoenberg's splendid orchestration of the piano quartet in G minor. We heard Christoph Eschenbach and the Houston Symphony Orchestra. I'm John Ryden. Thanks for listening. And be sure to stay tuned after station break for more great music on Fine Arts Radio.
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6: In New York City, there have been lots of ways to get to Carnegie Hall. In 1891, when the hall first opened, you could have taken a cab. It would have been pulled by horses, but you could have taken a cab. Since then, well, you could have used motor cars, or the subway, or the always wonderful walk down 57th Street to 7th Avenue in New York City. This is another way to get to Carnegie Hall, the start of the 15th season, when you can get to this great performance space through this radio series, Carnegie Hall Live. Backstage at Carnegie Hall, I'm Jeff Spurgeon alongside John Schaefer.
7: And it is always fun to begin a new season of these Carnegie Hall Live broadcasts because we can count on Carnegie Hall to produce an all-star lineup. Mm-hmm. And tonight, it is literally a group of all-stars. The National Youth Orchestra of the United States of America, the NYO USA, all-stars. So these are musicians who have, at one point or another in the past 12 years, been part of Carnegie Hall's annual program that brings together young musicians from around the country. And the NYO, the National Youth Orchestra, is coached and rehearsed. They do a little time as tourists here in New York, and then they have their big moment on stage at Carnegie Hall.
6: And as if it weren't enough, then the orchestra tours with some of the best conductors and soloists in the world. And those tours have taken the NYO to Europe, to South America, to Asia, and all across the USA. It really is a remarkable program of Carnegie Hall. Past conductors of the National Youth Orchestras have included Maren Alsop, David Robertson, Sir Andrew Davis, John Andrea Nozeda, and tonight's conductor, Daniel Harding, also a veteran of the NYO program. He conducted the NYO USA in 2022.
7: But this is not just any edition of the NYO.
6: Right.
7: These are the all-stars. Mm. These are musicians who have come from ensembles, orchestras, universities around the country, and now revisiting their youthful indiscretions and discretions on stage here at Carnegie Hall and in the surrounding environs of New York City. As for Daniel Harding himself, he is currently the musical and artistic director of the Swedish Radio Symphony Orchestra. He'll be leaving them soon to become the music director of the National Academy of Santa Cecilia in Italy. He's also conductor laureate of the Mahler Chamber Orchestra, and he leads the youth music culture, the Greater Bay Area, which sounds like something from San Francisco, mm-hmm. but is actually based in Guangzhou, China. So he is clearly committed to the next generation of musicians.
6: You know, John, when you said youthful indiscretions, and I thought youth orchestra, yes, the indiscretions are certainly built right in. But what's remarkable about this group of musicians tonight is that they are all adults now, but more than 90 of these musicians have been hired by some of the best

0: yet, involving a forbidden love affair and rival teenage gangs here in New York City. The suite from the original music theater piece by Bernstein was assembled in 1960. He took 9 movements from his musical score and arranged them for symphony orchestra. The Symphonic Dances, the full 9 movement piece, had its debut with the New York Phil in 1961, and we'll be hearing 3 of those 9 in a couple of moments. Somewhere, and then the Scherzo, and then they'll kind of dance us into a little break with the Mambo.
1: And then we will have a stage change to bring the piano out for Yuja Wang to perform the Tchaikovsky Piano Concerto number 1. And then that will be withdrawn, the piano will be withdrawn, and Daniel Harding will be back out to lead the NYO All-Stars in a suite of music from Stravinsky's Firebird. And now the stage door has opened. And out goes our concertmaster for tonight's event, Matthew Hakkarainen. He was in the NYO back in 2018 and currently is associate concertmaster at the Toronto Symphony. And again, we can mention that all the musicians here on stage were once in the National Youth Orchestra of the United States and have since found themselves in some kind of professional musical position, either as an orchestra member, faculty in a music school, some freelance musicians.
0: There are chamber music ensembles.
1: Yeah, string quartet players.
0: And, you know, this is not only opening night of Carnegie Hall season, it's the 15th season of these Carnegie Hall live broadcasts, and the NYO has been a part of 12 of those.
1: Yes, that's right. We've presented their annual concert before they go on tour each year in July, and this is the first time that the NYO alumni have been gathered together for a performance after the fact. And it's a very exciting way to begin a new season at Carnegie Hall. So now, the NYO All-Stars on their feet. Maestro Daniel Harding greeting various members of the orchestra and turning to this opening night gala concert audience to start things off with music of Leonard Bernstein from Carnegie Hall, live.

0: That is one of the most reliable applause generators in classical music. The Mumbo from Leonard Bernstein's Symphonic Dances from West Side Story. You heard three of those dances, Somewhere, the Scherzo, and Mumbo, played live by the National Youth Orchestra of the USA All-Stars, conducted by Daniel Harding. And with that, can I declare?
1: Yes.
0: I declare the 2025-26 season of Carnegie Hall officially open.
1: And so it is. Just like that. Now, coming off stage is Maestro Daniel Harding. The orchestra was asked to rise. They did so. The gala concert's always a festive affair. Star power is certainly at a 10. Yuja Wong is the soloist and, surprisingly, the conductor of the next work that we'll hear. That's the players out, and now goes the piano in one smooth motion.
0: Right past us, out onto center stage here at Carnegie Hall, where it will be played by Yuja Wong as she leads the orchestra in the Tchaikovsky Piano Concerto No. 1 that... Jeff, we have seen pianists conduct from the keyboard.
1: Yes, we have.
0: But usually it's smaller pieces, mm-hmm. like Mozart piano concertos.
1: That's right.
0: I don't believe I've ever seen this massive romantic work mm-hmm. conducted from the keyboard before.
1: It's a remarkable thing that Yuja Wong has been adding to her performance repertoire of late. She's done a number of shows where she's been both a soloist and conductor, especially with the Mahler Chamber Orchestra. Over the past couple of years.
0: Well, and the Mahler Chamber Orchestra, you know, often that's Mitsuko Uchida, who often conducts from the piano.
1: Yes, that's
0: playing
1: right.
0: Mozart and Haydn and things like that.
1: As the audience in the hall is just getting ready for the entrance of our soloist and conductor tonight. And Yuja Wong is just about to take the stage. And there she is. And now you hear the crowd sing.
0: When you said star power at a 10 tonight,
1: oof, oof.
0: The audience response will definitely confirm that.

0: From Carnegie Hall Live, you've just heard a performance of Tchaikovsky's Piano Concerto No. 1 to begin the 2025-2026 season of concerts at Carnegie Hall. The performance by pianist Yu Jiwon, who also conducted the NYO All-Stars, alumni of Carnegie Hall's National Youth Orchestra, a program begun by Carnegie Hall about a dozen years ago to bring together the best young orchestral musicians in the United States for an experience of making music together and taking the music on tour. This time around, some of the alumni of that orchestra are here at Carnegie Hall to begin the brand new season. Backstage at Carnegie Hall, I'm Jeff Spurgeon alongside John Schaefer.
1: And playing that piece, even though it is now 130 some odd years old, playing that piece is still the hallmark of a true virtuoso pianist. To play that piece and also conduct is an astonishing feat.
0: Yes, it is.
1: There were moments we were here laughing because Yu Jiwon was standing and conducting the orchestra and then suddenly just sat down and dashed off an impossible set of runs up and down the keyboard. The audience, obviously very appreciative. And with the Tchaikovsky out of the way, we have another little set change.
0: Yes, I think so, because the next work on the program is a suite from Stravinsky's ballet, The Firebird. There's no solo piano in that particular work, but there is the need for a conductor's podium. So just as you said, John, I think the orchestra will be removing at least most of itself from the Carnegie Hall stage. So the crew can go out once again, take off the solo piano, put back the conductor's podium, and then we'll be ready for the next work on our program. Interestingly, though, we will not lose the soloist.
1: That's true, because the Firebird calls for a large orchestra that includes an arsenal of percussion instruments, a harp, and a piano. Not a star turn, but just part of the ensemble.
0: Mm-hmm.
1: And Yu Jiwon will play that piano.
0: She said that she didn't want to do this concert because she conducted the Tchaikovsky. She said, otherwise I won't get to work with Daniel Harding.
1: Right.
0: So Yu Jiwon is going to be the orchestral pianist in the Stravinsky.
1: That is the definition of luxury casting.
0: and a great tribute to all the musicians here that they would want to keep the chemistry going tonight.
1: And a great tribute to Daniel Harding, yep, who has put his jacket back on because it's his turn back out on stage momentarily.
0: That concludes the first half of this concert by the NYO USA All-Stars. In the second half, Igor Stravinsky's The Firebird Suite. We'll hear that in just a few minutes with conductor Daniel Harding. This is Carnegie Hall Live.
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0: We're listening to a concert by the National Youth Orchestra of the United States of America All-Stars with conductor Daniel Harding. My co-host John Schaefer is backstage to tell you about the second half of this program.
1: And the final piece on the concert is Stravinsky's Firebird Suite. This is the 1919 version. The initial version was written 9 years earlier, one of the pieces that Sergei Diaghilev commissioned from Stravinsky for his famous Ballet Russe company. And it premiered at the Paris Opera, and like many of Stravinsky's works, it's based on an old Russian fairy tale about a magical glowing bird that is both a blessing and a curse to its captor.
2: We mentioned that Yuju Wang is going to be staff piano in this performance, because otherwise she wouldn't get to spend any time on stage with Daniel Harding. The fact that Yuju Wang showed up as pianist in this next work was a surprise in rehearsal to horn player Michael Stevens.
3: Yeah, I looked up during rehearsal, and I was not expecting to see her playing piano during the Stravinsky. So that's really cool, and definitely a unique experience that I'll be able to have. I can't imagine that's very common.
2: The work is a favorite of Michael Stevens, the horn player, but he said there's more to this experience for him than just the music.
3: That's a wonderful horn part, and it's something I've always wanted to play. But I'd say my actual highlight is seeing some of my longtime friends. All of the principal brass players this program are all of my closest friends from the past decade. So it's so good to see them again. And I'd say just seeing them, regardless of what the repertoire is the highlight for me.
1: So that is one of the many all-stars on stage at Carnegie Hall to open the new season.
2: Horn player Michael Stevens talking about his experience and recalling rich times that he had as a member of the National Youth Orchestra when he was but a youth, but now all of the young people, and they are all young musicians in their early 30s at oldest, are alumni of the National Youth Orchestra of the United States of America, but now are professional musicians in one capacity or another. And what we understand over the about dozen years of the National Youth Orchestra is that about half of the students who come through the program become professional musicians, and the rest go into their communities in other professional capacities in other fields, with music as a very strong part, obviously, of their upbringing. This ensemble that had its first appearance on stage in March of 2024, and now they're back to start this brand new season at Carnegie Hall.
1: And to conclude this opening night gala concert, it'll be Stravinsky's Firebird Suite. It's an early work by Stravinsky, and it remains a favorite. It's a brightly colored piece, although there was one writer who found it too long, too over the top, lacking in creativity and invention. That writer was Igor Stravinsky, who rarely had a nice word for other composers, and so didn't spare his own music either in this case.
2: At least he was fair. At least he judged the music on the same criteria.
1: Yes,
2: as
1: he was an equal opportunity
2: disappointee.
1: So this is the 1919 revision of the 1910 original that we'll be hearing, and once again, the members of the NYO All-Stars on stage, tuned, ready to go, and we're awaiting the arrival once again of our conductor, Daniel Harding. Stage door opens, out he goes. To applause from this festive opening night audience here at Carnegie Hall.
2: A unique maestro, Daniel Harding, for he is also a professional airline pilot, but tonight he's flying Stravinsky Airlines with the NYO All-Stars as they bring you the Firebird from Carnegie Hall live.

0: The Firebird by Igor Stravinsky, the 1919 version of his suite from that ballet score. Concluding the opening night concert here at Carnegie Hall, opening night of the 2025-26 season, Daniel Harding conducting the NYO All-Stars. Some of the alumni of the now 12-year-old project here at Carnegie Hall, known as NYO USA, the National Youth Orchestra of the United States of America. And these all-stars, now professionals who have come together to usher in the new season of Carnegie Hall and these Carnegie Hall live broadcasts. And Jeff, there are few better showpieces for an orchestra than Stravinsky's Firebird.
1: There is so much color in the orchestration, so many wonderful solos. Daniel Harding now back on stage, pointing out various members who brought you those thrilling moments. The bassoon, the flute, the horn solos.
0: Some very exposed horn solos, and all done with aplomb by these musicians.
1: Just amazing. Now all of the NYO All-Stars on their feet, along with Maestro Harding.
0: And lurking among those NYO All-Stars is the star pianist, Yuja Wang, who was playing the orchestral piano, the off to the side where the harp is. And she wanted to play with conductor Daniel Harding. And since we had heard her conducting her own performance of the Tchaikovsky Piano Concerto earlier on the program, this was her opportunity to get to play with Daniel Harding.
1: And Daniel Harding is making a note of that fact that she's in the ensemble now. He took the flowers that he was offered as a congratulatory note and has passed them back to Yuja Wang at the orchestral piano position where she's been during this last work. And it's a reunion. Well, I guess we'll get a chance to talk to Daniel Harding about this, but it's a reunion, a little bit of a reunion tonight for the NYO All-Stars. And this conductor for Daniel Harding was one of the NYO conductors just 3 years ago when these musicians from around the United States, the NYO, coming from, well, all across the country, ages 14 to 17 in the NYO2 for younger players, and the 16 to 19-year-olds in the NYO itself. Daniel Harding, a conductor of the orchestra 3 years ago, so he's definitely seeing some of the musicians he knew in that time. So there's a little reunion here, and as you heard some of the orchestral players mention, it's a reunion for them, too, to come back and see some of the friends they made in their NYO experience several years ago.
0: And it's been 12 years that NYO USA has been going on here at Carnegie Hall, and it is now, Jeff, as you were mentioning before, kind of the seed of an even bigger youth music program that has expanded to include the smaller, or rather the younger, NYO2 and a couple of jazz ensembles, all part of the idea that bringing music to a younger generation is important, not just because it gives us great musicians to listen to, but even those people who go through the program and don't become professional musicians. When they go out into the world, that kind of musical grounding is something that stays with you. It is a tool that you can use.
1: You know how to be with people. You know how to deal with ideas that may not be your own. You know how to be part of a cooperative effort to make something great at the end. And so there are wonderful experiences everywhere. And so that concludes our concert tonight. The orchestra continues to mingle on stage. Daniel Harding is joining us now. Turning it down a little bit.
2: That's great.
1: Okay, great.
0: Just adjusting the headphone levels. Yeah. Well done, Jeff.
1: Thank you.
0: And well done, Daniel Harding.
2: Thank you.
0: So there must be a special kind of challenge to doing a program like this. If you come to New York to conduct the New York Phil, or you go to Philadelphia to conduct the Philadelphia Orchestra, those are teams that play together all the time. These all-stars, it's what it says. It's an all-star team. They're not. So what kind of challenge is that for you?
2: It's funny because a few years ago I did a long summer tour with the National Youth Orchestra. And that's, in a way, that's more of a normal challenge. You get all these incredibly talented people together who don't know each other. But we have a lot of rehearsal time and a lot of concerts. And you create this this team and this spirit together. This one, these guys are the, as you say, the all-stars. They're the people who've gone off from the NYO and done amazing things. But they come from 12 years of the orchestra, so a lot of them probably meeting for the first time, and it's a much quicker process, but they're phenomenal. They have that spirit and joy in music making that they had when they were back in the youth orchestra. And I think this is a special occasion for everyone, and everyone so up for it with such high level of musicians. You can only have fun.
1: How did you manage to find the pianist for the Stravinsky?
2: We had a look around, and there was this young lady who seemed to be talented.
1: Right.
2: And we asked her if she had another conducting engagement or if she would be free to come and play in the orchestra. And she bailed us out.
0: Well, she did say that she wanted the opportunity to work with you, so you can take that as a kind of a personal tribute from Yu Jiwang.
2: She sat through 3 hours of orchestra rehearsal, very well behaved. I'll never forget it.
1: We'll take that report back to her team and let them know. Well, Maestro, you had a reunion too, right? You saw some musicians who you knew.
2: A few.
1: Right?
2: But I had to ask them which ones they were, because, of course, when I met them, they were all wearing masks.
0: Oh, that's yes. Right.
2: You remember those days.
0: Yeah.
2: So there were some eyes I recognized, but not the rest of the face.
0: There was something else that COVID prevented you from doing, right? Weren't you going to take a year off to work as a pilot for Air France?
2: Well, yeah.
0: Giving new meaning to the term jet set conductor?
2: Well, the thing is, it delayed my start, but I've been working Air France for nearly, 4.5 years now. So COVID put paid to the idea of taking a sabbatical and just focusing on that. But once COVID was over and everyone was back working, I joined the company, and now I split my time between these two activities.
0: Well, you will, when you're done here, get on a plane, presumably, and go somewhere else. Will you be flying that plane, or will you...
2: I shall be on a plane tonight. I will be in the back with a glass of wine and letting my colleagues transport me back to Paris. Maybe I'll bring them some chocolates to say thank you.
1: Well, Daniel Hardy, we have to say thank you for spending a little time with us tonight, and thank you so much for giving us a great, great evening to begin the new Carnegie Hall
2: Thank
1: season.
2: You so much. My pleasure.
1: A backstage conversation with conductor Daniel Harding, who led the NYO USA All-Stars in a program of Stravinsky and Bernstein, and, in an unusual turn, a performance of Tchaikovsky's Piano Concerto No. 1, led from the keyboard by soloist Yu Jiwang. With the time left in this broadcast, we'll hear some highlights from upcoming Carnegie Hall Live programs. First, from the celebrated Italian pianist Beatrice Rana. In her early 30s now, she started playing the piano at the age of 3. Her career got a big boost when she won the silver medal in the Van Cliburn competition in 2013, and the year after, a recording contract with Warner Classics. We'll hear music from her 8th performance in Carnegie Hall and her 4th solo recital. Here's the work that opens her recital, Prokofiev's Selections from 10 Pieces from Romeo and Juliet. 4 of them here, the Montagues and the Capulets, Friar Lawrence, Young Juliet, and Mercutio. Beatrice Rana from Carnegie Hall Live.

Pianist Beatrice Rana from a recent recital in Carnegie Hall. Those were four of Prokofiev's selections from Romeo and Juliet. We'll bring you her complete recital in a future Carnegie Hall Live broadcast. I'm Jeff Spurgeon, and we're taking a sneak peek at some upcoming concerts in our Carnegie Hall Live series. Now an excerpt from a concert by violinist Maxim Vengerov and some of his friends whom he assembled to play Brahms in Carnegie Hall. The friends include violinist Vilde Frang, violist James Ennis, cellist Daniel Müllerschott, and clarinetist Anthony McGill. Here they are with an excerpt from the Brahms Clarinet Quintet from Carnegie Hall Live.

A bit of the clarinet quintet of Johannes Brahms from violinist Maxim Vengerov and his friends, violinist Wilde Fron, violist James Ennis, cellist Daniel Müllerschott, and clarinetist Anthony McGill. We'll bring you their entire performance in an upcoming broadcast in this Carnegie Hall Live series. We extend our thanks to Clive Gillinson and the staff of Carnegie Hall. 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Our production team is Eileen Delahunty, Lauren Purcell Joyner, Laura Boyman, and Christine Herskovitz. My co-host is John Schaefer. I'm Jeff Spurgeon. 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
2: Coming up, Edvard Grieg makes the Bergen Philharmonic dance. Pianist Dubrovka Tomsic dazzles us with some amazing Scarlatti, and we celebrate a somber anniversary with a colorful Howard Hanson score led by legendary conductor Serge Koussevitzky. It's The Essential Classics, and I'm your host, Tom Goodell. We begin with Poulenc, his delightful trio for the unusual combination of oboe, bassoon, and piano. It's played by Maurice Bourges, Amaury Vallée, and Pascal Roget.

The Trio by Francis Poulenc. We heard Maurice Bourges, oboe, Amaury Vallet, bassoon, and Pascal Roger, piano. This is Tom Goodell, and I hope you're having a wonderful Sunday and enjoying tonight's Essential Classics on WMNR Fine Arts Radio. 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The publication of Vivaldi's concertos took Germany by storm. Many soon followed in his footsteps. Telemann even managed to go a bit further than the Red Priest by composing a concerto for viola. It's played for us by Stephen Shingles.

In the Viola Concerto of Georg Philipp Telemann, Stephen Shingles was our soloist with Neville Mariner and the Academy of St. Martin in the Fields. You're enjoying the Sunday Essential Classics from WMNR Fine Arts Radio, and I'm Tom Goodell. The roots of all the music we love traced back at least 1,000 years before Bach. 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Serge Koussevitzky's death on June 4, 1951 was reported as front page news in the next day's New York Times. He was, the Times noted, one of the greatest conductors of his era, who welded the Boston Symphony into a unit that has few peers and no superiors, unquote. Throughout his career, Koussevitzky tirelessly championed the best new music of his time, and among the composers most closely associated with him in Boston was Howard Hanson. We're commemorating the 75th anniversary of Koussevitzky's death, and in that vein, here's his March 10th, 1945 performance of Hanson's epic Third Symphony.

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Although he was born in Italy, Domenico Scarlatti spent much of his life in the service of Portuguese and Spanish royalty, and those elements can be heard in his music. Here are five examples played by pianist Dubravka Tomsic.

Five piano sonatas by Domenico Scarlatti were performed by Dubrovka Tomsic. The past is never dead. It's not even past. Those words of William Faulkner might well be the motto of Analog Masters, our weekly radio series devoted to the best recordings of the early 20th century. I'm Tom Goodell, inviting you to join me for the latest installment, coming up right after Sunday Essential Classics and beginning at 7 p.m. on WMNR Fine Arts Radio. Symphonic Dances of Grieg are next. Dmitry Kitienko leading the Berkin Philharmonic.

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Although largely forgotten today, Henry Lewis was a classical music pioneer. He was just 16 when he became the first African-American to play in a major symphony orchestra, the Los Angeles Philharmonic. Although gifted as a double bassist, Lewis longed to conduct, and he did. As Zubin Mehta's assistant in Los Angeles, he became the first African-American to lead a major orchestra during a regular season concert. Yet another first came when the New Jersey Symphony named him its music director, a post he held from 1968 to 1976. In this hour, you'll hear his lyrical, serene account of Beethoven's Pastoral Symphony. I'm Tom Goodell, welcoming you once again to Analog Masters. Lewis married mezzo-soprano Marilyn Horne in 1960. She called him my teacher and right hand, and he clearly learned much about tone color and phrasing from the great singer. Here they are together in 1967 in the spirited aria Vivi Tirano from Handel's Rodelinda.

Beecham's recording with that same ensemble made nearly 20 years before. Henry Lewis and the Royal Philharmonic are heard on a London Phase 4 LP.

Beethoven's Pastoral Symphony was played by Henry Lewis and the Royal Philharmonic. I'm Tom Goodell, and today you're hearing a tribute to Maestro Lewis on Analog Masters. To close this hour, Marilyn Horne returns with her husband for the aria Mon Coeur s'ouvre à ta voix from Samson and Delilah by Saint-Saëns.

0: From their second album of opera arias, a program of French music made for English Decca in 1968, Marilyn Horne was accompanied by her husband Henry Lewis in Mon Coeur s'ouvre à ta voix from Saint-Saëns' Samson and Delilah. That concludes this tribute to the great African-American conductor Henry Lewis. I'm Tom Goodell. Thanks for listening, and please join me again next week for more recordings from the storied past right here on Analog Masters.
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2: Good evening and welcome to Fine Arts Forum. I'm your host, Bob Anderson, and tonight I'm pleased to welcome the Mendelssohn Choir of Connecticut to the program. The Mendelssohn Choir of Connecticut is a community choir comprised of amateur and professional musicians that was founded in 1984 by alumni of the Fairfield University Chamber Singers who wished to continue their musical association with Dr. Carol Ann Maxwell. And joining me today is Christopher James Heisey, the music director of the Mendelssohn Choir of Connecticut. So welcome to Fine Arts Forum, Chris. It's a pleasure having you with us this evening.
3: Thank you, Bob, so much. It's a pleasure to be here and fabulous to talk to you.
2: Well, let's begin with a little bit of your musical background, Chris, and perhaps you could let our listeners know where you grew up and how you got into conducting and music as your profession.
3: Sure. I grew up in Fairfield, Connecticut, and started piano when I was age six. My mother was a professional pianist. She was director of the Westport School of Music for a very long time. And my father is an amateur musician. He was a cellist, played cello in the Norwalk Symphony for a time, and now enjoys doing shows. In fact, he just finished a run of Rudigore with the Blue Hill Troupe in New York. So he's still very active in that scene. Yeah. My mom used to say that I would flap my arms to music in the backseat of the car when I was a kid. So conducting has always been something that was sort of ingrained, in me, I guess. Mm-hmm. And given my parents' background, I didn't really have much choice in becoming a musician. I mean, they didn't force me into it, but music has always been something that has been deeply important to me. I went off. I was involved in the Fairfield Public School music department. One of my teachers and still friend of mine, his name is Don Fantazzi. He gave me my first conducting opportunities when I was in middle school, and I sort of, you know, caught the bug then and worked really from then on through my undergraduate degree at Eastman, and then went on to Bowling Green State in Ohio and did my master's in conducting, and then came home, and I've been sort of amassing a conducting empire here in Connecticut ever since.
2: That's an incredible story. I mean, you know, I speak to a lot of different musical directors and artistic directors, and inevitably it always starts at home with the parents.
3: Yes.
2: And similarly with me, my dad was a piano player, so I studied piano when I was five and then switched over to drums and percussion when I was 10, but he gave me my start. And so so what made you change? You had your bachelor's degree in viola performance from the Eastman School of Music. What made the change from piano to viola?
3: Well, I played both for quite a while.
2: Mm-hmm.
3: The then director of the Westport School of Music, his name was Richard Greger, before my mom took over,
2: mm-hmm.
3: Took me aside one day and said, you know, you really should focus in on one of these. You know, you're